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Word of God in 2 Corinthians chapter 5 and verse 17, the Bible says that if any man be in Christ, he is a new creature. 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

My name is Ken Schaefer from Larimore, North Dakota, and I've been honored to record a couple times here at Faith Music Missions. 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

the Word of God in 2 Corinthians chapter 5 and verse 17, the Bible says that if any man be in Christ, he is a new creature. Old things are passed away. Behold, all things are become new.

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My name is Ken Schaefer from Larimore, North Dakota, and I've been honored to record a couple times here at Faith Music Missions. 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

0: Welcome to Church Alive, part of the broadcast ministry of Faith Way Baptist Church, located on Evansville's east side. And now we take you live into the morning service already in progress. 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
1: Of chapter 12 of 1 Corinthians. The Bible says, "For as the body is one, and hath many members, and all the members of that one body, being many, are one body, so also is Christ. For by one Spirit are we all baptized into one body, whether we be Jews or Gentiles, whether we be bond or free, and have been all made to drink into one Spirit. For the body is not one member, but many. If the foot shall say, 'Because I am not of the hand, I am not of the body,' is it therefore not of the body? And if the ear shall say, 'Because I am not the eye, I am not of the body,' is it therefore not of the body? If the whole body were an eye, where were the hearing? If the whole were hearing, where were the smelling?" Look at verse 18. This is really the pivot. This is the hinge upon which the entire section reads. It says, "But now hath God set the members, every one of them in the body, as it pleased him. And if they were all one member, where were the body? But now are they many members, yet but one body. And the eye cannot say to the hand, 'I have no need of thee,' nor again the head to the feet, 'I have no need of you.' Nay, much more, those members of the body which seem to be more feeble are necessary. And those members of the body which we think to be less honorable, upon these we bestow more abundant honor, and our uncomely parts have more abundant comeliness. For our comely parts have no need, but God hath tempered the body together, having given more abundant honor to that part which lacked, that there should be no schism in the body, but that the members should have the same care one for another. And whether one member suffer, all the members suffer with it. Or one member be honored, all the members rejoice with it. Now ye are the body of Christ, and members in particular, and God hath set some in the church, first apostles, secondarily prophets, thirdly teachers, after that miracles, then gifts of healing, helps, governments, diversities of tongues. Are all apostles? Are all prophets? Are all teachers? Are all workers of miracles? Have all the gifts of healing? Do all speak with tongues? Do all interpret? But covet earnestly the best gifts, and yet show I unto you a more excellent way." Heavenly Father, our prayer for this time is that you would minister to our hearts through your word. Lord, as we've read it today, I pray that we have heard it for the words that have been in this text, Lord, that they've been for us. I pray that we'd receive them as such. And I pray, God, that you would help us to understand them over the course of these next few moments. And Lord, we certainly have a limited time here in the service today. And so we ask, God, that you would do a mighty work in our hearts that would go beyond the service here today. Help us to remember the church is not simply what happens inside of four walls. It's what happens after we leave. We're here today to be edified and exhorted. We're here today to be blessed and to worship. But Lord, when we go out, we're to be missionaries and evangelists and proclaimers of the gospel of Jesus Christ. And Lord, we're to live in that reality every day as believers and that freedom that you give to us. And I pray that today's sermon, the word of God that is the support for everything that we'll do here this morning, Lord, I pray that it would impact our hearts, it would renew our minds, and Lord, that you would give us exactly what we need here today. Lord, if there is someone here this morning that does not have a personal relationship with you, I pray that today they would come to know you by faith and receive the gift of eternal life through Jesus Christ our Lord. We ask these things in Jesus' name. Amen. You may be seated this morning. The topic of chapter 12 is the subject of spiritual gifts. The Apostle Paul has been dealing with the church at Corinth on a series of issues, all of them really related in one way, and that is they're related in the sense that all of them reveal themselves and manifest themselves in the assembly, in the corporate assembly of the people of God. And so beginning just a few passages prior to this, the Bible starts dealing with some issues of public worship and what happens at church when you come to church. And one of the things that we always want to avoid at Faithway Baptist Church and any biblical church should want to avoid is what was happening at the church of Corinth, in which the Word of God says when they come together not for the better, but for the worse. We don't want anyone to leave here today worse than they came in, But contrary to that, we want everybody to leave here renewed in their minds. We want everyone to leave here encouraged in the Holy Spirit. We want everyone to leave here edified in their faith so that we can go out into a world that desperately needs the message of the gospel. I don't know if you know this today or not, church, but there are people who live next door to you. There are people who live across the street from you. There are people who work at the station next to you or at the job place where you work at who desperately need Jesus to transform their hearts. They desperately need Jesus to do a work in their life. And the Bible says, how shall they hear without a preacher? We're supposed to go out and tell people about the Lord Jesus Christ. If we're going to do that today, then we have to understand God has uniquely equipped his church. He has uniquely equipped believers specifically for the purpose of doing that job in the world. And what we do when we come together and when we bring the word of God before the people and when we serve together and when we focus together on the things of God, it actually truly matters. It actually matters to God. Well, of course, the people in Corinth, they make the same mistake that a lot of churches today make and that we are at risk of making today. They take the blessings of God, like the choir sang about earlier, I'm so blessed. They take the blessings of God, and rather than using them for their intended purpose, they use them for self-promotion. It's exactly what the people of Corinth had been doing. They didn't understand where their gifts came from. They didn't understand why they had been given. They didn't understand how they were to be worked out in their church. And as a result of that, the very thing that God had given them for specific purpose, such as unity and evangelism, they were being turned inwardly and used on themselves. So Paul begins in the first verses of this chapter, he begins by reestablishing to them why God gave them the gifts in the first place. And the first thing you have to realize is that God uniquely equips his church, and God is the one whose will it is that overwhelms the church for the service that he calls them to. Our spiritual enablings always have to be recognized as a gift from God. They didn't recognize that. Instead, the Bible says that what God gave them for order produced disorder. What God gave them for unity produced division. What God gave them for purposes that were very, very clear in the scripture were given and being used for the wrong reasons. And so the first part of what we understand today is this, that the Spirit of God does not produce uncontrolled chaos in his church. The Bible says that the idols that they worshiped, that worship of the pagan gods that they had worshiped that were called dumb idols, meaning they had no voice, they had no heart, they had no eyes, they couldn't function in any way, and yet they were being worshiped. The very idols that they worshiped, they said they were being carried away by. And so the idol worship was really, in a sense, it was identified by its chaos. It was identified by being out of control. It was identified by all of these things. And we'll just make sure for the rest of the time that we have today, if we could just remain seated. I know there's a lot of going in and out. Ushers, if anyone comes in, they can sit toward the back. That'll really help us, okay? Let's try that out this morning. The Spirit of God does not produce uncontrolled chaos, but the Bible says this, instead, it always produces order. What is the fruit of the Spirit? Love, joy, peace, long-suffering, gentleness, goodness, faith, meekness, temperance. Against such is so no law. Guys, let's help. If we could get some help today, no one needs to come back in and come all the way to the front. Please help me with that. That will really help us with the focus this morning. The Bible says that one of the fruit of the Spirit is temperance. Temperance is control. Temperance is not chaos. Temperance is order. And the Bible says that the work of God is supposed to be controlled and in order. Let everything be done decently and in order. So we see the source of spiritual gifts shown to us in this text. The next thing we see is the selection of those gifts. God uses the example of the Godhead, meaning the Father, the Son, and the Holy Spirit. And that example of the Godhead is supposed to demonstrate the unity that is in God himself. So when we see that, it brings us to unity. But when we understand it beyond that, we understand that God also grants us diversity. He says, to one is given one gift, to another is given another gift. And in the sense that we are all gifted differently, God brings all of that together for his purpose and for the glory of God. Look at verse number 7, if we could, just going back a few verses behind our text. It says, but the manifestation of the Spirit is given to every man, meaning every believer, to profit with all. Meaning this, God has equipped his church for the specific purpose of glorifying God glorifying the Savior, glorifying the Lord, and then beyond that, for the good of other people. Why would God enable anyone to do anything in His power, with His power and with His Spirit and with His presence? And the answer is because there are people to be built up. There are people to be blessed by the Spirit of God. Look at verse number 12, and this is where we see the illustration that's given. It says, "For as the body is one and hath many members, and all the member of that one body being many are one body, so also is Christ." Why would God intentionally give different abilities to different believers? Why wouldn't He simply give everybody the same abilities and instead eliminate all of those differences? Beginning in verse number 12, Paul answers the question with one of the simplest and most powerful illustrations in the New Testament. He says, the church is the body of Christ. What is the church today? Very simply put, it's the body of Christ. In verse number 27, it says, now ye are the body of Christ and members in particular. So why would God give spiritual gifts to His people? Why would God give the church those gifts? The answer is not so we can go around saying, well, I wonder what my gift is. If we do that, by the way, we're at risk at becoming competitors and not members. I mean, imagine if we had a question and answer today, and we said, well, what is your spiritual gift? And one person stood up and said, my spiritual gift is sarcasm. I mean, we could agree it may be your inclination, but it's certainly not a spiritual gift, right? Earlier in the 8:45 service, I was sitting over here listening to these guys sing this great song right before I got up to preach, and I had my eyes focused over this way, and something caught my eye. Now, you have to understand, I feel like I'm getting a little bit slower in my older age, but every once in a while, my kung fu kicks in. And while I was up here, I looked, and there was a wasp that was dive bombing right toward my head. And I reached up and I went boom, just like that, and I knocked it down. Then I stood up and I danced on the platform. I stomped it, and those guys are over there. They just kept singing. What if I stood up and said, my gift is killing wasps? By the way, we have a wasp problem because it's like every year. I remember one year at Easter, there was a wasp that came all the way from the projector all the way down into the choir and landed on Sarah Dijek's head while we were singing the Easter cantata. And I was wondering what we were going to do, and I just began to pray. So every service here is spiritual warfare, Faithway Baptist Church, all right? And if it's a wasp or if it's anything else, okay, just understand, we need your prayers. Well, I mean, we could say, well, my gift is this, my gift is that. Did you know the purpose of spiritual gifts is not necessarily identifying what your gift is? The purpose of spiritual gifts is identifying the need that God put us in the world to fulfill. You see, God did not give us spiritual gifts so that we would look good and so that we would look nice and so that we would look impressive and so someone could say that was a great song or that was a great sermon or that was a great this or that. That's not why God enables us to do what we do. God enables us because He says, I want to make you useful. Usefulness is not something that we inherently possess because in and of ourselves there is no good thing. We don't have anything good going on in this flesh, folks. Our flesh is corrupt. Our flesh is wicked. The heart is deceitful above all things and desperately wicked. But the Bible does say that God wants to use us, and He's willing to take those vessels of dishonor and turn them into a vessel of honor. And He does it in His church all the time. And so the text leads us to this thought that the church is a body. Ye are the body of Christ, which is the first point this morning. God shows us how He structures spiritual gifts in the world. The Bible says the manifestation is given to the profit of all. Spiritual gifts were not primarily given for your benefit. God gives these things to me so that He can work through me for the glory of His Father, of the Father, and for the benefit of everyone else. Beginning in verse number 12, Paul begins to give us this picture of exactly how that is supposed to work. He compares the church to a body. Have you ever wondered why the church is called the body of Christ? Now, there's some lingo that is unique to the faith. It's unique to Christ's church. The body of Christ is one of those things. The family of God may be another thing that we might say. And sure, we don't say those things outside of here, but we do say them here because they are rooted in the Scripture. Paul calls it the body of Christ. The reason the church is called a body is because Christ is no longer physically present in this world, but He carries out His work in spite of a lack of physical presence. How does He do that? The Bible says God chooses to do His work in the world through His people, through the body of Christ. And here's the thing we know from the book of Colossians chapter 1 and verse number 18. The Bible says He is the head of the body. Now, just like the physical body carries out the desires of your mind, the church exists to carry out the will of Christ. We are the hands to serve. We are the feet to go. We are the voice to proclaim. The church does not replace Christ, but rather Christ works through his church by the power of his Holy Spirit. That's exciting. It's important. It is very, very important that we understand that though the body is one because it belongs to one person, it's made up of many members because accomplishing the will of God requires different functions, just like your physical body. Christ does not need every member doing the same thing. The church does not need every member doing the same thing. He needs every member faithfully fulfilling the function that he has assigned. This is why Paul can say, now ye are the body of Christ and members in particular. So in verse 12, he says, the body is one. It has many members, and all the members of that one body being many are one body. So also is Christ. Now, the structure of the body is something that is very important because, again, the Corinthians were taking things that God had given them and using them for the wrong reason. They had knowledge, but they used that knowledge for pride's sake. They had liberty, but liberty had made them loose. They had the Lord's table, but the celebration of the Lord's table had made them divided. And now they're in danger of doing the same thing with spiritual gifts. They were taking the thing that God had given them for edification and using it for self-exaltation. The structure of the body does not allow for that if we understand it from the Scripture's point of view. So we see the illustration of the body, and we can know this, that in your physical body, your hand does not exist for your hand. Every member possesses the ability that benefits the rest of the body. My eye does not see for the benefit of the eye. The eye sees for the body. The hand works for the body. The foot walks for the body. The ear for the body. And God gives different abilities in his church to different people because he intends for those people to serve one another. Notice what the text shows us. It shows that we are supposed to be united in the body. Verse 13 this morning, it says, for by one Spirit we're all baptized into one body, whether we be Jews or Gentiles, whether we be bond or free, and we've all been made to drink into one Spirit, for the body is not one member but many. Now imagine, of course, this is a silly illustration, but imagine if your entire body were an eye, the Bible says. Well, you might have tremendous vision, but you would never go anywhere. You would remain sedentary. Our differences, the point of this, is that our differences are not an obstacle to proper bodily function. Our differences are actually necessary. Now, here's the blessing in this. You don't have to become like someone else in Faithway Baptist Church. You have to do what God has called you to do, and you have to faithfully execute that calling in your life within the context of his church. That's the point of all of this. And our differences don't need to be an obstacle. Look at verse 15, please. Now, he starts to show this kind of allegorical, if you will, conversation that's going on between members of a physical body, and he asks questions that are obviously designed to provoke to thought. There is no sensible answer because this wouldn't happen in real life. But he says, if the foot shall say in verse 15, because I'm not the hand, I'm not of the body, is it therefore not of the body? Well, it's a silly question, but it really kind of proves a point, doesn't it? Just because the foot says, well, I'm not the hand, doesn't mean that it's not still part of the body. Look at verse number 16. It says, if the ear shall say, because I'm not the eye, I am not of the body, is it therefore not of the body? Well, again, a silly question, but it makes a lot of sense when you consider what happens in churches. You see, the Bible tells us what's being addressed here today is really two issues within the church. In every church, there is a danger. And it's twofold, according to this text. The first danger is the danger of comparison. The Bible says if the foot compares itself to the hand and says, well, if I can't be the hand, I just don't want to be a part of this thing. That doesn't make any sense. If the ear looks at the eye and says, well, if I can't see, you might as well just take me out. None of that makes sense. He said, well, this is silly. I don't know why it's even in the Bible. Well, the answer is because we do it all the time. Comparison is a problem. Notice what the foot's doing. The foot is not questioning whether or not the hand is useful. The foot is questioning its own usefulness. Christians do this all the time. They say, well, if I could do what they do, or if I had that person's ability, Or if I had their opportunity, I just didn't have the opportunity they had. Or if I had their influence, then maybe I would really matter to God. And we start to tell ourselves these little lies that begin with this thought in our head that I guess I'm not useful at the church. And then we begin to think, well, I guess I'm not useful to God, which naturally leads us to a very serious lie, which is, I guess God doesn't love me. You see, the trajectory is a dangerous one. If we begin to compare ourselves and say, boy, I know that I'm over here, but I wish I were over there, the Bible says that's detrimental to the body. Paul says that's foolish. The foot does not become unnecessary because it isn't a hand. Christians do this all the time. We look at someone whose ministry is more visible, whose abilities are maybe a little bit more pronounced, or whose opportunities exist in a greater fashion, and we begin to diminish and shortfall what God has actually called us to do. We begin to say we don't matter because we can't do what they do. But Paul says, well, if the whole body were that, an eye or an ear, then where were the seeing, where were the hearing, where were the smelling? In other words, what would happen if God answered your prayer or your comparison by making everybody the person you wish you were? The body would stop functioning because it would no longer be a body. Do you know, we don't need a church filled with eyes. We don't need a church where everybody is preaching. We don't need a church where everyone is leading. We don't need a church where everyone is teaching, where everyone is performing the same function. The body needs different members doing different things. And that leads us to verse 18, where it says, but now have God set the members, every one of them in the body, as it hath pleased him. Notice this, God did the placing, God did the setting. The Bible says he does this as he will and as it hath pleased him. So when I spend my whole life wishing I had somebody else's function, I'm not just comparing myself to someone else, I'm questioning the wisdom of the God who placed me where he wanted me. That's the first danger in every church. The second thing we notice about our text this morning is the service of spiritual gifts, how they are lived out. And that addresses a second danger. That second danger is now found in the second conversation we see, which begins in verse number 20. It says, but now are they many members, yet one body. And then it says, and the eye cannot say unto the hand, I have no need of thee. Nor again the head to the feet, I have no need of you. Nay, much more those members of the body which seem to be more feeble are actually, the Bible says, necessary. Oh man, there's a great danger in comparing yourself to someone else and saying, I'll never be a fruitful Christian because I'm not like them. But there is a second danger. And by the way, both of these are issues of pride, but this one is really pronounced. The second danger is, first of all, we say they don't need me, but then secondly, we say I don't need them. Both are wrong. Both are matters of pride. The first one fails to appreciate what God has given you. The second fails to appreciate what God has given to someone else. Now you say, Pastor, this would never happen in a church because Christians always get along. Oh, of course. Well, some of you have been in church a long time. I'm not going to say how long, but there's some of you been in church a long time. Everyone has seen Christian disagreements. Everyone has witnessed where Christians have had fallings out, fights, wars, the Bible says. From whence come wars and fightings among you? Come they not even of your lust, which war in your members? And so we see that Christians, we face the same struggle and battle. We face the same temptation that we faced even probably before Christ, where we were warring in another way. But now we have a battle here, and that is to appreciate what God is doing in someone else. You know, in this text, it really, really kind of neutralizes the pride of our heart in a very serious way, because it says, you know, if the eye says to the hand, I have no need of thee, then that presents a problem. You say, what's the problem if the eye doesn't need the hand? Well, the answer to that is because seeing is not doing. How many of you have ever had an idea before? How many of you are still waiting for that idea to actually materialize? I had an idea when we moved into our house in 2019. That idea was, I was 30 years old that year, and I said, this is the year that I am going to become a landscaper. I was ready. I was looking around. You know what I was doing? I was comparing. I was looking at all the houses across the street from us. I would drive through the neighborhood and say, oh, y'all are going down, you know. Year after year, I said, I'm going to be a landscaper. I'm going to be a landscaper. On Memorial Day of, 2026, actually, I finally did my landscaping. Okay, I can't lie in church. I finally put mulch in. And it looks really pretty. It's still real dark. It matches the house. I'm real excited about it. No plants. Lots of mulch. Here's the thing. You say, well, I'm the eye. I have it all figured out. No, you don't. You can't do anything. Isn't it amazing how God puts some people in churches that have great vision for things to happen? You have ideas, and God gives you that vision and all that. Isn't it amazing how sometimes the people who have the vision and those who execute the vision actually turn out to be different people, right? That's an amazing thing that plays itself out not only in churches but in businesses and organizations all over the world. And the reason is because just because you're one part of the body doesn't mean you are the all-sufficient part, then that's the only thing we need. My strength in one area does not eliminate my dependence on you in another area. I can't say, well, I don't need you. There is no Christian so gifted, so talented, or so useful that he can rightly say to another member, I have no need of thee. If Jesus had done that, he would have never had 12 disciples. You say, well, how many would he have had? None. Oh, surely he would have kept the three. No, they were actually the ones that at times gave him the most trouble. You see, Jesus doesn't play by the rules we think we need to play by. We think because someone is not producing or someone is not functioning like we function, and if everybody did it like we did it, we'd just all be in a better place, then we think, I have no need of thee. But the Bible says it's a sin, it's the wrong thing to compare yourself to someone else and say, well, I guess nobody needs me. I guess the church doesn't need me. I guess God doesn't need me or love me. But it's equally problematic if we say, well, we've got this figured out. We don't need anybody else. Because the Bible says that there is one body, but many members in particular, and God gives them what he wants them to have as he will and according to his pleasure. Pretty amazing when we consider this. It says in verse 22, much more those members of the body which seem to be more feeble are necessary. Mark that word in your Bible if you're in the habit of doing so. The word necessary is very important there because the Bible says the members that are less feeble are actually more necessary. The pretty things, the finished work, the exterior, all of those things, it says actually those are not necessary for life. But if you really want to know what's necessary, it's the hidden part of who you are. It's the internal organs. It's the structure of the body that God designed. And our physical anatomy gives a tremendous picture of what that is like, because as we see it playing out in the physical, we also understand that the spiritual remains the same. Visibility does not equal value with God. Everybody says, well, everyone sees them and they're doing their thing and they sing this way or preach this way or do that and do the other. And we all wonder, how can I ever be useful if that's what I have to do? The Bible says those things that are not seen are actually more important to the function of the body of Christ. So we depend on each other. Then the Bible says we have to care for one another. Verse 24. Our comely parts have no need, but God hath tempered the body together, having given more abundant honor to that part which lacked. Verse 25, that there should be no schism in the body. Now, that's division. And it says, but that the members should have the same care one for another. Notice this. The Bible says in verse 11, the Spirit distributes as he will. Verse 18, it says, as it pleased him. And then you go to verse 24, and it says that he tempered the body together so that the members in verse 25 should care for one another. You know what that word care, it doesn't mean just to have this sympathy in our hearts. It doesn't mean just to say, well, I'm really sorry that's happening to someone. It's empathy with legs. It's a compassion with action. It's saying we care and we're going to stand by and we're going to help and we're going to assist and we're going to work and we're going to do all of these things, that there should be no schism in the body. Think about it today. A church that is busy caring for one another has less to divide over than a church that is just filled with self. So why do churches divide? Because they get their eyes off of what God has given them as a purpose in the world. They take their eyes off of the purpose for what God is doing in their lives. Those differences that God puts in us are actually designed to produce a dependence on one another. We can't say the church doesn't need me, and we can't say I don't need them either. The Bible says we care for one another. The Bible says we share with one another. Verse number 26, whether one member suffer, all the members suffer with it, or one member be honored, all the members rejoice with it. Now think about this. The Bible says that we weep with them that weep. That's what happens in your physical body, by the way. Anybody ever used a hammer? I mean, imagine that. I was thinking about this. Imagine that wasp. Actually, he's right here. I'm going to call him Larry. Imagine that wasp had made it all the way to me and stung me on the hand. Well, you know, they say that you have a fight or flight reaction. I would have had a freak out reaction. Okay. It would have gone from 0 to 100 just like that. And you say, where would you have been? I have no idea what I've done because I don't like pain. You take a hammer and a nail, you're nailing that nail in, guys, and you miss that nail and you hit your finger, your whole body goes into fight or flight mode because you have a nervous system that is connected throughout the body. So when someone in the body of Christ hurts, we hurt. So, well, they shouldn't hurt. The Bible doesn't say we are to qualify their pain. The Bible says we are to weep with them that weep. Well, then it says we're to rejoice with them that rejoice. If one hurts, we hurt with it. If one rejoices because it's being honored, we rejoice with it. That one's harder. It's easy to hurt for people who are hurting. It's really hard to rejoice for people who get that promotion or that success that you had been coveting, that you had been desiring. But the Bible says we share in these things one with another. And as we do so, we are the body of Christ and members in particular, which shows us, thirdly, the significance of spiritual gifts. Ye are the body of Christ and members in particular. Every believer has a place in the body. Every member is necessary. Every member should use whatever God has given him for the benefit of others. Look at verse number 28, please. And God has set some in the church. Then he goes through a long list of people. Well, the first is apostles. That would be Paul's category. Secondarily, prophets. In the New Testament during that time, there would have still been those foretelling as God spake to them. Thirdly, there would have been teachers, which exist even in this day. After that, miracles and gifts of healing. And then I see this one little word right in the middle of the verse that says, helps. Helps. It's amazing how such a small world could get passed over so quickly. Because it doesn't sound as impressive as apostles, prophets, miracles, healings, but God put it on the list because there is someone in every church. There are many someones in every church that say, I can't preach, I can't teach, I don't have a public ability or a public ministry, but I can help someone who does. We can see a need and meet it. We can come alongside someone and strengthen them. We can make ministry possible for some others. Again, visibility does not determine value. God designed the church with different people performing different functions, and the significance of any function is not determined by how impressive or how visible it is. God says, I'm not going to give everyone the same function. He finishes the chapter by saying, are all prophets? No. Are all apostles? No. Are they all teachers, workers of miracles, gifts of healing? Are all gifted the same way? No. A rhetorical question. And so we know this morning, and I think it's worth saying to Faithway Baptist Church, no single gift or singularly gifted person should be made into the universal evidence of spirituality for any church. I want you to ponder that. No gift, no single gift, or no single person who is gifted by God should be turned into the single evidence of spirituality in a church. There are some churches that do some things better than others. There are some churches that have less resources than others. There are some churches that have more. There are some that have less. There are some that are well-rounded. There are some that maybe just be really good in one area, and all the others need attention. But I'm going to tell you today, if we're not careful, we're going to go around with our judgmental spiritual eyes saying, well, you know, I don't like this one because I don't like that. I don't like that. I don't like this style. I don't like that color. I don't like this. I don't like that. I don't like the other. And the problem is that was never the point of how God built his church. It was never the point of how God created, if you will, this body. He finishes by saying, but covet earnestly the best gifts. You say, what is the best gift? I heard one preacher say, it's the gift God gave you. Amen. It's the place God put you. And then he says, and yet I show unto you a more excellent way, which if we read into the next chapter, as we will for the next couple of weeks, is charity or love. Giftedness, everybody wants to be gifted because they want to be seen. But the Bible says, love one another with a pure heart, fervently. And then it shows us what that looks like. It endures all things. It bears all things. It's the single defining part of who we are, because Jesus said, by this shall all men know you are my disciples. If you have a choir, if you have a children's program, if you love one another. What we have to focus on as God's people is not what is my spiritual gift. That's what we want to ask. Well, I took a test. My spiritual gift is this. My spiritual gift is that. I'm not saying that those are useless. I'm saying that that is not the first thing we should focus on in relation to spiritual gifts. The first thing we should look at in relation to what God gives us is the need that sits before us and how we can meet that need. And generally, the gifts of God's people will come to life when they step forward into the service of the King by faith, not necessarily having all the answers. Oh, we could be organized and mobilized. Those are good things. But we will not have all the answers on this side of heaven. We walk by faith and not by sight. You jump into serving God, and you watch how he develops you and how he works in your life. And God, I'm telling you, God will surprise you who he uses. I'm convinced, and we're going to be done here momentarily. I'm done with the outline today. I'm convinced that when we stand before the judgment seat of Christ, the people who are going to get the most rewards, they're going to shock us. Could you imagine standing in heaven's thronging crowd around the throne, and a name is called, and an award is presented, a crown is bestowed, and we say, who is that? And they say, well, they sat in the row right behind you. You never knew. One of the, I think, maybe greatest illustrations in modern history related to this took place during one of the darkest moments of the Second World War. In the spring of 1940, the Axis powers had driven the Allied forces back against the coast of France, and hundreds of thousands of British and Allied soldiers found themselves trapped on the beaches of Dunkirk. The English Channel was behind them, the German army was closing in, and they had to get these men home, and the Royal Navy began what was called Operation Dynamo. And in Operation Dynamo, they were going to send all of their destroyers and all of their armada to the beach of Dunkirk to get to the men so that they could evacuate them, some 300 plus thousand. But the problem was is that the water leading to the beaches of Dunkirk were extremely shallow, and they could not get close enough. So the British called in a more suitable group of people. They called them the Little Ships of Dunkirk. These were not destroyers. These were not vessels of war. These were fishing boats. These were lifeboats. They were pleasure crafts and motor launches and civilian vessels. And they put all of those boats up there on the beach of Dunkirk. And they took 338,000 Allied troops off of the beach, rescuing those soldiers in a feat which Winston Churchill called a miracle of deliverance. I want you to think about the church that God has left on this earth to do his bidding for his pleasure, for his purpose, for his glory, and for the good of other people. If you want to see a ministry of deliverance, it ought to be seen right here in God's church. And you put those little ships up next to the destroyers, and the destroyer's going to think, man, you're nothing. And the little ship is going to think, how can I possibly? And all of a sudden, the situation calls for what it calls for, and God begins to employ, and God begins to work, and God begins to give openings and opportunities. And yes, some will preach, and some will teach, and some will lead, but some will give, and some will encourage, and some will pray, and some will work behind the scenes, and some will receive on this side of heaven literally no recognition for what they do. The key is in recognizing we are not competing vessels. We have one mission. One Lord, one Spirit, one faith, one body, in which there are members, all of whom God has uniquely equipped and gifted for his glory and the good of others. Stop asking what your spiritual gift is and start asking the Lord to put you into his service wherever you are.
2: 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The most important thing you can know is that your eternity is settled and that you have a personal relationship with the Lord Jesus Christ. Jesus said in John chapter 3, "You must be born again," and that's where it all starts. 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That's 812-479-5342.

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If my people, which are called by my name, shall humble themselves and pray and seek my face and turn from their wicked ways, then will I hear from heaven and will forgive their sin and heal their land. Father, would you revive thy work in the midst of the years? Would you work in our hearts, our lives, and in our homes? In Jesus' name, amen.

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0: The Psalms of the Bible show God at his most gentle and most powerful. They are God stooping down to pick us up. 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
2: Psalm 28, a Psalm of David. Unto thee will I cry, O Lord my rock. Be not silent to me, lest if thou be silent to me, I become like them that go down into the pit. Hear the voice of my supplications, when I cry unto thee, when I lift up my hands toward thy holy oracle. Draw me not away with the wicked and with the workers of iniquity, which speak peace to their neighbors, but mischief is in their hearts. Give them according to their deeds, and according to the wickedness of their endeavors. Give them after the work of their hands. Render to them their desert, because they regard not the works of the Lord, nor the operation of his hands. He shall destroy them, and not build them up. Blessed be the Lord, because he hath heard the voice of my supplications. The Lord is my strength and my shield. My heart trusted in him, and I am helped. Therefore, my heart greatly rejoiceth, and with my song will I praise him. The Lord is their strength, and he is the saving strength of his anointed. Save thy people, and bless thine inheritance. Feed them also, and lift them up forever.
3: Psalm 29, a Psalm of David.
2: Give unto the Lord, O ye mighty. Give unto the Lord glory and strength. Give unto the Lord the glory due unto his name. Worship the Lord in the beauty of holiness. The voice of the Lord is upon the waters. The God of glory thundereth. The Lord is upon many waters. The voice of the Lord is powerful. The voice of the Lord is full of majesty. The voice of the Lord breaketh the cedars, yea, the Lord breaketh the cedars of Lebanon. He maketh them also to skip like a calf, Lebanon and Syrian like a young unicorn. The voice of the Lord divideth the flames of fire. The voice of the Lord shaketh the wilderness. The Lord shaketh the wilderness of Kadesh. The voice of the Lord maketh the hinds to calf, and discovereth the forests. And in his temple doth every one speak of his glory. The Lord sitteth upon the flood. Yea, the Lord sitteth king forever. The Lord will give strength unto his people. The Lord will bless his people with peace.
3: Psalm 30, a psalm and song at the dedication of the house of David.
2: I will extol thee, O Lord. For thou hast lifted me up, and hast not made my foes to rejoice over me. O Lord my God, I cried unto thee, and thou hast healed me. O Lord, thou hast brought up my soul from the grave. Thou hast kept me alive, that I should not go down to the pit. Sing unto the Lord, O ye saints of his, and give thanks at the remembrance of his holiness. For his anger endureth but a moment. In his favor is life. Weeping may endure for a night, but joy cometh in the morning. And in my prosperity I said, I shall never be moved. Lord, by thy favor thou hast made my mountain to stand strong. Thou didst hide thy face, and I was troubled. I cried to thee, O Lord, and unto the Lord I made supplication. What profit is there in my blood? When I go down to the pit, shall the dust praise thee? Shall it declare thy truth? Hear, O Lord, and have mercy upon me, Lord. Be thou my helper. Thou hast turned for me my mourning into dancing. Thou hast put off my sackcloth and girded me with gladness, to the end that my glory may sing praise to thee and not be silent. O Lord, my God, I will give thanks unto thee forever.
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